Ven pa' acá, nena. Tráeme tus huesos.

0: a slow cruise to the neighborhood.
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I think Birdland is a new one, which I've been to once or twice, and it's quite singing. Otherwise, there aren't really that many with it clubs in London, but the ones that are great. You know, you just go there and...

0: You guys working on a new album?
1: Yeah.
0: Great.
1: You want to hear a new album?
0: I want to be on the album.
1: I don't know about that.

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1: We are strong, we are resilient, and we will get through this together. 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
1: Hello, ladies and gentlemen. This is Chris Skyhawk here at KNYO Studios, downtown Fort Bragg, California. Welcome to Universal Perspectives Radio. Today, my guest will be Susan Dubar. She's with the California Wolf Project, Wolf Foundation. As many of you know, wolves are returning to California. She's going to talk to us about the challenges and the hopes of wolves coming back to California. But first, a song. I'm going to play a song, Forever Wild by Walkin' Jim Stoles.

song that has become my theme song the last 25 years. And it's a song I've sung in many places around America, in theaters and churches and auditoriums and schools. Even sang it at the bottom of the Mammoth Caves one year. That was pretty neat. I also sang it in a courtroom once. It did not help my sentence. It's a love song, like a lot of these songs are. Love songs for the planet, love songs for the wild places. It's called Forever Wild.

There's a magic in the air that I feel when I am there. Play straight to my heart and lays it all to bare. It's in the cry of the eagle and the deer so meek and mild. It's in the rise of the mountain, let it stay forever wild, forever wild, forever wild. Let it stay forever wild. It's in all that is not tame, and some that can't be named. It's in the mist up on the mountain, and the scent of summer rain. It's in the scream of a lion when she's sounding like a child. It's in the song of the river, let it stay forever wild, forever wild, forever wild. Let it stay forever wild. Now the earth that holds the key to all that shall be free, it's in the peace of the desert and the wisdom of the trees. It's in the grace of a swan's wing and the grizzly when she's riled. It's in all the love I bear it, let it stay forever wild, forever wild, forever wild. Let it stay forever wild. Now there are those of my own kind, but running fast and running blind, and the only thing to worship is that God, the dollar sign. We can teach that there's a spirit with our love, and all the while we can show that there's an answer, let it stay forever wild, forever wild, forever wild. Let it stay.

0: victory in there. Of course, as I mentioned earlier at the beginning, we are going to talk about the wolves coming back to California and trying to keep it forever wild. And here to talk to me about that is Susan DeWire from the California Wolf Foundation. Hello, Susan.
1: Hi, Chris. Thank you for having me.
0: We're so pleased to have you here. I'm so excited about the wolves coming back. As we know, it's not without controversy, though. Let's let you start by introducing yourself and your group you're representing today. Please do.
1: Yeah, thank you. So I am the founder of the California Wolf Foundation. I professionally have been an ecologist in California for over 20 years. And as the wolves started to return to California, I anticipated that there would be conflict. It's a big change for a lot of people here on the landscape that haven't been living with wolves for, you know, their entire lifetime and generationally for 100 years. So I wanted to start my foundation to be able to educate the public just about what it meant, what it didn't mean, and to provide resources for some of the conflict that inevitably was going to happen with livestock producers. And of course, without wolves being here for so many years, we don't have any data on how this keystone species is now going to fit into the ecosystems of California. So we all also support research that occurs right here in California.
0: Let's go back in history a little bit. Tell us what happened to the original population of wolves in California across the West. I'm sure many people know, but I'd like to have that on record for our interview here.
1: Yeah. So, you know, as we moved from, you know, hunter-gatherer societies, and there was the European colonization and westward expansion through the United States, that came with a lot of changes at the landscape. And, of course, one of those was the extirpation of wolves and other predators. So wolves were essentially wiped out by humans across the entire lower 48 states, with the exception of a small area in Minnesota.
0: How many wolves were here as America started to expand west? Does anybody have a guess about that?
1: There's kind of nationwide data, but as far as California, we don't really know. There are some accounts from, you know, early explorers and John Muir and others, and it does seem that they were, in fact, distributed throughout California, but we don't actually have a good handle on what the population was.
0: I'm going to give an unsolicited plug here. Have you ever read the book Of Wolves and Men by Barry Lopez?
1: I have not.
0: Well, I recommend it to anybody who's listening to our show. It gives amazing stories of the insane hatred that wolves endured as America expanded west. It's a very heartbreaking and very informational book. So wolves, before recent times, when was the last wolf recorded in California?
1: So the last wolf that was killed in California was killed in Lassen County in, I believe, 1924.
0: So no wolves were seen from 1924 until, let's bring it up today here.
1: As you and your listeners may know, in the 1970s, we enacted the Endangered Species Act at a federal level. Wolves gained protection under that act. And additionally, there was an effort in the 1990s to reintroduce wolves to Yellowstone National Park and to an area in northern Idaho. And since that legal protection and reintroduction, wolves have been really successful in repopulating the western United States completely on their own. So those populations successfully bred and their offspring dispersed. Additional wolves were able to naturally come in from Canada, as they do. And in 2011, the first known wolf, he was collared in Oregon, so he is identified as OR7, came into California. He didn't stay here, but he went back to Oregon. He met a mate there. They established a pack, and he is thought to have lived probably around 12 years.

0: and had many litters, but subsequently some of his children and grandchildren are now in California. So his genetics are strong here in California in our extant wolf packs.
1: Yes, I remember when he showed up there in near Susanville in northeastern California. Boy, people really freaked out.
0: Yeah, you know, there's a lot of history and lore about wolves. And, you know, that's part of what we do is we try to educate people on, you know, what's truth and what's a fable. And wolves really do not present a threat to humans. There's very rare cases where wolves have actually attacked humans. And in all cases, it's really associated with some sort of inappropriate either captive situation of the animal or feeding food habituation with the animals. So, you know, a lot of the stories of the big bad wolf and of people thinking, you know, wolves are going to chase them through the woods, it's just not true. It just doesn't happen.
1: Yes, there's a lot of fairy tales stories that the people were told, you know, about the big bad wolves, and they're very frightened of them. I follow these issues very closely because it's near and dear to my heart. And the amount of vitriol and hatred and fear of the wolves that's still here is shocking to me.
0: It is, yeah.
1: I mean, there's people that they're just, I just straight up call them haters online. There's so much fear.
0: Yeah.
1: Tell us a little bit about your efforts to educate the public on these issues.
0: Yeah, so, you know, we do a lot of small grassroots type of community events. We're 100% volunteer run. So we, you know, go to Rotary clubs and go to other community events and just try to have one-on-one conversations with people. And it's surprising how many people come up and, you know, they say, oh, so-and-so, I've seen wolves and this and that. And, okay, where do you live? Okay, well, no, those are coyotes. So, you know, people don't even realize, a lot of people don't even realize that they were gone. And then on the flip side, people, you know, don't know that they're back. So there's this vast chasm and kind of spectrum of knowledge out there. And so we really just try to have those one-on-one conversations, and a lot of the misinformation comes up that, you know, that people hear that this is a totally different species that wasn't here originally, or that they're gonna, you know, they're killing kids and they're stalking kids and, you know, all these things that are not true. But on the flip side, you know, there is a risk to livestock at a local level. And, you know, so people come up and, well, they're really hurting the industry. Well, that's not really accurate. You know, the cattle industry is alive and well in California. And of, you know, unintended losses, you know, even by predators, it's less than 1% that can actually be attributed to wolves. But when it happened, it's happening at a very local scale. And so the same ranchers are often getting hit over and over again and really struggling, you know, to operate with that new predatory pressure. So that's another thing that my group works to do is we work to provide resources to help ranchers so that they can find ways to make their operations less vulnerable to predation by wolves.
1: What are some of those methods that get used to do that, to accomplish that goal?
0: Yeah, so it really depends on the operation. You know, so there are kind of some short-term tools that, you know, are widely known. There's some electric fencing that has flags on it. And, you know, you can put those around calving pastures temporarily, and the movement of the flags scares the wolves. Wolves are called neophobic, which means they fear the new or the different. And so that can be enough to keep wolves out of a pasture, you know, for a couple months. But eventually they'll get used to it. Another thing is called fox lights. They are, you know, these little standalone lights that you can put on fence posts. And then they flash colored lights, kind of a random pattern, which simulates human presence. Same as with the Fladry. You know, it's not going to work on every wolf, and of course, eventually they're going to get used to it. They're highly intelligent animals.
1: At some point they're going to realize, oh, that flag's not going to hurt me.
0: Yes. So when they learn that, then, you know, its effectiveness is essentially over. So then you have to try a new approach. And so, you know, what we're trying to do is to help ranchers identify kind of where their greatest vulnerabilities are and target long-term solutions that might work for them. So one ranch that we worked with, you know, they have a lot of yearling cattle and they graze them on irrigated pasture. So they're all relatively in a small area. But they have wolves that, you know, cross the timberline, you know, near their property day in and day out. And so they built a 1 acre tall fence that's wolf resistant where they bring their yearling cattle in every night. And, you know, they have the ability to do that. They have the staff that can do that. And the way that they're set up is it works for them. That might not work for everyone. But they haven't had any losses to wolves, even though there had been wolf presence there, you know, day in and day out. And yearling cattle are not as savvy as, you know, some of the older cattle. They haven't been around wolves. They don't really know how to protect themselves. So that worked for them. But, you know, other operations, it might include establishing a pack of livestock guardian dogs. But that is it's a whole investment on its own. Not only do you have to, you know, bring these other lives onto your operation that you're now responsible for, but you have to make sure that the animals are of correct breeding and are bonded to your animals and they're not going to roam and, you know, cause other issues. So there are a lot of different methods that we have helped with, but, you know, it really has to be specific to the operation. And it is something that requires a time and financial investment. And so, you know, we definitely lobby to get state support for these kind of programs, which right now there isn't any.
1: I see. Isn't there some, I remember Defenders of Wildlife, I think, they were offering compensation a while back if a cattle got taken down by a wolf. Is that still present?
0: Yeah, so Defenders of Wildlife currently is not offering that, at least not in California. But the state does have a program for direct livestock losses. So when there is a confirmed or probable wolf-killed animal, the producer can submit an application to get reimbursed for that. There have been gaps in that program as far as funding, and so we have filled in during those state funding gaps and reimbursed producers for confirmed and probable livestock losses in California.
1: I'm going to ask you a question and editorialize inside of this question, okay? It seems to me that there's a huge cultural issue here in that humans have been trained that we are the top. We are the top. We get to say the rules. We get to make the rules. We dictate to nature what we want, not cooperate with it. And I think there's a lot of that going on here in that it's easier for a man to shoot a wolf than it is to cooperate with the landscape to assure his financial success. And there's also, I would call it toxic masculinity, that's sort of like a pride. I shot this wolf. It's a big wolf. I killed it. I have this kind of running dark joke. He'll never have to buy his own beer again. but anyway, that's how I see it. Yeah. Also, there's this culture of, I see all kinds of online dark things like three S's, shoot, shovel, and shut up. And here's another one. Oh, smoke a pack a day. Har, har, har, har. There's a lot of that going on. Tell us how you deal with that.
0: There is a lot of that. Yeah. You know, luckily in California, it is not legal to kill a wolf except in the defense of human life. So the direct defense of human life, which again, as we talked about, it's really not an issue. Uh-huh. No one's ever needed to do that. And, you know, hopefully it stays that way, right? But there is, in other states like Wyoming and Montana and Idaho, not only are wolves not protected anymore, but there are very high bounties on killing wolves again. So we're right back where we were over 100 years ago. And, you know, just as a conservationist, it is really sad to see, because there's not a good reason for it. And it just kind of speaks to this deep psychological problem or disease. And to see it spreading as widely, and maybe it just, you know, that's the perception from social media. It seems to amplify the negative and the extreme.
1: Yeah.
0: But, you know, it is hard to see that reemerging.
1: Yeah.
0: And so that's where we, you know, we just try to work in the middle where there are, you know, logical people who are open to information and, you know, are willing to find solutions to some of the very real conflicts, but aren't going to be buying into these just strange, distorted conspiracy theories and this very sick, unfounded hatred for this species, which, frankly, wolves are the species that I would say is most similar to humans as far as, you know, social structure. And it, you know, to just see that hatred, it is very sad and discouraging.
1: Yeah, it is very painful. I'll acknowledge here, I was really blessed for 5 years. I lived with wolf hybrid dogs, Akita and Timberwolf. And man, I would never call them pets. That would be an insult to them. I mean, their wolf side was just astounding. So I have a lot of, I know that it's not the same as a wild wolf, but man, when that wolf came out, you were like, oh my God, that's a different gear.
0: Yeah, they definitely have a presence. And, you know, if you've ever had the chance to look into a wolf's eyes,
1: feel
0: like it changes you and it cuts through to your soul.
1: It gets through the soul. Sometimes I think I'll take back to this idea of toxic masculinity. A wolf, I think a wolf sees what's true, and toxic masculinity does not want to be seen. It's easier to hate, I think. I know I'm editorializing here. I should get back to you. Let's go back to your efforts here in educating people that have that level of antipathy towards wolves. Go ahead, please. I'm sorry to interrupt you.
0: Oh, no, it's fine. Okay. You know, there's a lot of people that we are not going to reach because they are stuck in this mindset of control of the wild and dominance of nature and hatred for this other highly intelligent family-centered species. And so I don't like hitting my head on a wall. So I know that I'm not likely to change those people. So again, where I try to focus is, you know, kind of in the middle where, you know, people are just lacking the information, or maybe they don't hate wolves, but they're living in a rural area and they're struggling with wolves. And to be able to say, you know, well, can we help you? Can we provide some resources to help you? Because I like to say, you know, there's a lot of groups talking about coexistence and fighting for coexistence. But they often leave out the rural communities that are actually the ones on the ground coexisting with wolves. And so those are the people that I like to work with and, you know, collaborate with and communicate with and learn from. And that's kind of where the hard work happens, and that's where the conservation happens. And so that's where I focus my efforts.
1: Well, thank you. And tell us what else the California Wolf Foundation does. If I don't want to leave any stones unturned here.
0: Yeah, so, you know, eventually, we're kind of dealing with, in some areas, it's, you know, kind of crisis mode as communities learn to adapt to this, you know, different predator on the landscape. But ultimately, you know, as we help provide tools, you know, for livestock deterrence, we want to move kind of toward the more proactive end of the spectrum, and ultimately be working on efforts to help restore habitat for the natural prey species of wolves. Because there's, you know, there's data lacking, but in comparison to some of the other Western states like Montana, Wyoming, Idaho, we don't have the prey base of elk and deer that most other wolf inhabited areas have. And so it is, you know, frankly, easier to turn to cattle in a lot of these places. And so if we can kind of get to that root cause and be doing, you know, some of these huge fires, like the Dixie Fire burned through the Lassen Pack territory, and very likely a lot of livestock conflict was caused after that fire. But if we're, you know, investing in restoring these habitats so that the ungulate species can come back and the prey base, the natural prey base can, you know, recover, I think we'll see less conflict. So that's kind of the pie in the sky direction that we'd like our organization to go.
1: I see. Do you have discussions with lawmakers about this?
0: Yeah, you know, I am involved in the Wolf Livestock Stakeholder Group with the California Department of Fish and Wildlife. You know, we do work with some of the large private landowners that right now, again, are kind of in that crisis mode still of just trying to reduce, you know, the predation on their livestock. But I do see opportunities in the future for potentially getting some, you know, state or federal funding to help, you know, enhance habitats in these areas.
1: Mm-hmm. And how was the reception with the, this is mostly state lawmakers you're dealing with?
0: Well, right now the focus really at the state level is sort of on this coexistence piece that we talked about. And the state, you know, they're responsible for managing the species. They're responsible for responding to the conflicts with wolves and other animals, you know, bears and mountain lions. And they have significantly reduced staffing and funding to be able to support this. And so there's a Senate bill, Senate Bill 1135, that is being put forth by Catherine Blakespear. And that's co-sponsored by Defenders of Wildlife and the National Wildlife Federation. And so that bill would really codify this coexistence program within CDFW that is not just for wolves, but also for a lot of the other species. You know, we've seen nothing but increases in human-wildlife conflict as the human population continues to grow and expand into rural areas. And, you know, if we want to hang on to this natural legacy of these species that we live with, we really do need to invest in the funding and, you know, pass these sorts of bills to make sure that we have the state staff. It's definitely hard to see what's happening in some of the other states where they don't have the protections and they're, you know, they're being targeted.
1: Mm-hmm. What states have bounty hunts on wolves?
0: Idaho, for sure.
1: Didn't Wisconsin have one a little while ago?
0: What was that?
1: I thought maybe Wisconsin did a little while ago, too.
0: Yeah, they, and again, I'm not an expert in what's happening in the other states, but I believe that Wisconsin opened up a wolf hunt, but I think so I'm not sure what the current status is in Wisconsin.
1: Ah. So when you go and meet with people in public, and tell us what that looks like, what kind of clubs or organizations are receptive to your message?
0: Yeah, so, you know, we've been invited by local Rotary clubs. We've spoken to, you know, privately at their offices to one of the large utilities in California where they do have a lot of assets in wolf-inhabited areas, and they also manage recreational assets. And so just to kind of talk about, you know, what are best practices in these areas for visitors. You know, we've helped out, you know, by doing library talks or talks at other local organizations, nature educational organizations, or again, just, you know, community events like the Harvest Festival or, you know, Wolf Awareness Day we have coming up in October at Six Flags down in Vallejo, where we get to talk to, you know, a lot of different people.
1: What about school groups?
0: So right now we've not done anything with small school groups outside of my own son and going to his school and providing materials. But we do provide, you know, coloring pages with, like, you know, age-appropriate wolf facts and bookmarks that we distribute free to local libraries to get kids interested in wolves and reading. But mostly, you know, our focus has been sort of at that graduate school level where we're funding academic research in the state.
1: When you go to the schools, you find the children are still kind of in the Big Bad Wolf fairy tale myth state of mind?
0: I think it's a little of both, you know, like there's that. But a lot of them are actually much more receptive to hearing, like, actually, that's just a story, than some adults are. But then there's also kids that are, you know, oh, I love wolves. They're my favorite animal. And, you know, that just already have that conservation heart from a young age. So, yeah, it's kind of the spectrum. But I feel like kids are much more open to considering new information than some adults that we talk to.
1: Yes, I saw one incident where somebody shot a wolf because they said they came within 30 feet of my child. And it kind of goes back to me, well, was the wolf threatening the child or was the wolf just curious? Because I think they're very curious about us too.
0: Yeah, they are very curious. And I suggest, if you haven't, reading books from Doug Smith. He's the former wolf biologist of Yellowstone National Park. He was involved in the reintroduction efforts and the monitoring and, you know, the decades afterwards. But in one of his books, he had stated that, and this just struck me because being from California, I'm used to mountain lions and kind of, you know, how you are when you're out hiking and thinking about mountain
1: lions.
0: Sure,
1: yeah.
0: He said that a wolf has never killed a human on the first encounter with that human. So it just struck me because, you know, you're walking around, you're hiking around, and maybe you're kind of on edge, like, oh, is there a mountain lion up there? It's going to pounce on me. I mean, that, you know, it has happened. I grew up in El Dorado County where there have been, you know, unfortunately, some attacks on humans. But that has never happened with wolves. And the only time, you know, that wolves have gotten into direct conflict with humans is, again, there was, you know, they were either captive and it was an inappropriate situation, or it was food conditioning where someone's, you know, pipeline workers, I think, were feeding wolves from their lunches and, again, having this very inappropriate habituation relationship.
1: Oh, right.
0: So to just be walking around, if you see a wolf, you know, you're lucky because, A, most people don't get to, you know, and B, it's really not a risk.
1: Yeah. Well, here where I'm recording this is Fort Bragg, California. We are in the coastal northern part of the state. We don't have wolves here, but we certainly have mountain lions and black bears. And I always tell people, just be, if you see one, think yourself lucky and just be respectful.
0: Yeah.
1: They're really not stalking you.
0: They're not. But, you know,
1: but don't try and pet them and feed them either.
0: Yeah. With bears, you know, there's always a risk of, you know, startling a mother and cubs. And of course, you know, that can be dangerous. But I will say the caveat with wolves and with any, you know, being around any wild animal is that, you know, you need to keep your dogs on a leash, because wolves would see domestic dogs potentially as a threat. And so if you're out hiking in the woods, you know, in an area where there's active wolf pack, or just in general, you know, you really need to keep your dogs on a leash.
1: What is the current wolf population in California?
0: Yeah, so the, you know, the wolf population fluctuates a lot during the year. The CDFW just put out their quarterly report for April and June, where they do have a good deal of monitoring data as far as which packs had pups this year. The Whaleback pack had 9 pups, which is extraordinary. The average litter for wolves is, you know, about 4 to 5. The Whaleback pack up in Siskiyou County has consistently had very large litters.
1: Are they descendants of R7? You talked about him earlier.
0: I believe the breeding female is. I would have to look back at the data there. But I think that she is a descendant of OR7. But, you know, we do have, again, 11 current packs right now. And without having all the pup data, you know, it's probably somewhere between 50 to 70 or 80 known wolves. But that is a minimum number. You know, because there are always wolves that, you know, are just not detected. There's dispersing wolves. And the way the state generally does it is they come out with a minimum wolf population number kind of at the end of the year, you know, because a lot of the pups that are born will not survive their first year. So, you know, like right now, our population is probably as high as it's going to be for the year. You know, there is some interstate dispersal from Oregon to and from Oregon, but this is kind of the peak probably of population, and it'll just kind of decline over the year as you know, the some of the pups just don't make it.
1: So maybe you'd like to comment. A while back, a wolf showed up in Los Angeles County.
0: Yes,
1: that was quite startling.
0: So that is, it was startling, and additionally, she's just an amazing wolf, because in 2023 is when she was born up in Plumas County. So she was born way up in Northern California, and then traveled down to an area where there was formerly a pack, the Alumni pack, and was detected down there on trail cameras. And she ended up getting captured and collared down there by CDFW. That's how we now know all of her travels. But yes, she's made amazing treks. She has gone through Tehachapi Pass. She's gone around, you know, the Antelope Valley and down into northern LA County. I suspect that she hit the grapevine and thought the traffic was too much and thankfully decided to turn back around again. But she's gone up the east side of the Sierras, up to Mono and Inyo counties. And then she returned to where she's been hanging out in Tulare and Kern counties. But when she was doing that, her path went essentially straight up over the Sierras, just south of Mount Whitney. I mean, and it just looks like...
1: That's again, astounding.
0: The GPS, it is astounding.
1: My mind is boggling listening to you.
0: Yeah, I mean, it's just amazing what these animals can do if they're just left to their own devices. You know, if we just let them live, let them be, we continue to be amazed and learn about.
1: Yes, you just have to have mad respect for that kind of intrepid spirit.
0: Yeah, yeah. So, yeah, so she is still down in Southern California. We're hoping she meets a mate because, again, she's just got some amazing genetics, you know, that we'd love to continue to see passed down in our population here in California.
1: Hasn't there been some in the Owens Valley on the Eastern Sierra?
0: Yeah, so there were a couple of males detected over there from the Harvey pack, but it's unclear if they actually crossed paths. They got really close. I know they got at least within 30 miles of each, detected each other, met up, and there's no indication that they are traveling together.
1: Well, I think we're getting nearer to the end of our interview time. Make sure if there's anything we have missed, give us some closing statements here.
0: Yeah, well, I just really appreciate getting the exposure and you know, reaching out to your listeners on the coast. That's an area that we really have not been able to go as far as public education. So we appreciate this opportunity. As a volunteer-run organization, you know, every donation that we get goes directly out to helping with research and non-lethal conflict reduction tools. You know, so we're always looking for supporters. And yeah, just hope that your listeners got a better understanding of, you know, what's true and what's not about wolves in California, and a better appreciation for this majestic species that has returned.
1: How can they contact you?
0: So we have a website, californiawolffoundation.org, and then we're also active on social media on Instagram and Facebook, California Wolf Foundation.
1: Okay, I cannot begin to express the gratitude I feel for you being here today and talking about these wolves.
0: Yeah, again, thank you so much for your interest.
1: Okay, thanks again.
0: Bye, Chris.
1: Bye-bye. That was Susan DeWare from the California Wolf Foundation. You've been listening to Universal Perspectives on KNYO. I'm going to go out with the closing song from Bruce Coburn. This is called Stolen Land.
2: This professional 32 terabytes SSD, capable of holding the entire collection of the New York Public

And that was Bruce Coburn with his song Stolen Land. As I was listening to that, I realized there's one question that I wanted to ask Suzanne DeWares from the California Wolf Foundation early in this interview. She was talking about the fires up in Lassen, impacts dispersing and needing to go far to find food, maybe having more conflict with the cattle then. And it occurred to me that I wanted to ask her about fire ecology, because we've had fire suppression for centuries since America arrived here. And now we have huge fires because of all of the suppression. So it seems to me that wolves are so emblematic of the natural ecosystem being out of balance. And I'm sorry we didn't get to talk to her about that, but I wanted to mention before we close the show. Again, thank you for being with us here on KNYL. This is Chris Skyhawk with Universal Perspectives. Thank you.

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Thank you.

Yeah, welcome back to another edition of Music for the Easily Bored. My name is Fred. This is KNYL B Fort Bragg on 107.7 FM. Now live in the studio. Sorry, I've been out for months missing, but now I'm back in the studio. And this is the song that I've taken with me all this time. It's the Budos Band. And it's the amazing title, Ain't No Chesh, You're a Fool.

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1: Dance.

Yeah, welcome back to another edition of Music for the Easily Bored. My name is Fred. This is KNYOLP Fort Bragg on 107.7 FM. Also streaming live on the web at knyo.org. It's now 5 minutes after 8 o'clock. This was, of course, Krung Bin. I've been playing them now for a few weeks in my intro. The Universe Smiles Upon You, number 2. That's the 10-year anniversary of that album, released in 2015 from last year. And it's The Man Who Took My Sunglasses. And this next one, I'm digging deep.

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She's a kind-hearted woman, but she studies evil all the time. You have to kill me, baby, if you have it on your mind. Someday, someday, I will shake your hand goodbye. 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

0: Yep. So we got some good old blues here. This last one, that was Bukka White from the late 60s. Fixin' to Die is the album, and Shake 'Em On Down, that's the song. And before that, the founder, one of the main players of the blues, Robert Johnson, again, murdered, poisoned by someone. This was a recording, the only recording of 51 songs. He was facing... the coroner was afraid of the recording device. King of the Delta Blues, that's what he is, the kind-hearted woman blues, and recorded in 1936. And before that, one of my favorite labels, Fat Possum Records, and they recorded a lot of old bluesmen that had never been recorded before. And one of them is T-Model Ford, a very late starter in his 50s, played guitar, and kind of a bad boy. But he made some amazing albums. She Ain't None of Yourn from the year 2000. And Woodcutting Man. I can call myself that as well. Kicked it off with Mississippi Fred McDowell. Keep Your Lamps Trimmed and Burning from the Como Sessions in 1959. Alan Lomax Recordings. And switching gears, here is some original demo version of The Waiting Room. Of course, you know... maybe from the title, it's Fugazi, the first demos from that song. And here it is, The Waiting Room. Here's Fugazi.
1: Uh-huh.

Well, surprise, surprise, Weezer with another self-titled album. I don't know, is this number 7, 8, it's number 10? I don't know, but it's now gold. Weezer Gold, and it's still there rocking for sure. The song is called Don't Make It Weird, and that was just released in 2026. And before that, I think the number one indie rockers based out of Sacramento, Basement, Crooked Rain, 1994. One of my favorite albums from them, Stop Breathing, that was the song. And before that, again, Fugazi, first demo released from A Waiting Room. And his next one, and this is one that I really dig, Margot Price. And she's a, you know, country Americana performer. And here she has definitely some Mexican, some Hispanic influences. Really great album. In particular, the song titles and the lyrics. I am really a huge fan. Days of Unrest just came out in 2026. File in the country, I guess, if you want. And the song is called Oval Room. Here is Margot Price.

hearts. There's a million people that are like me in this world, stuck doing big.

Yeah, that was Lucius from 2018. The album's called Newts, and singing about neighbors. And before that, Annie DeFranco still on her own label and just producing. And I've seen her live once, and she's fantastic. Unprecedented S-H-I-I-T, that's the album from 2024, and the song was More or Less Free. And this next one, played them last week, Magna Pop. This is just one of the most fun power pop, however you want to call it. They just got it, and as well as the lyrics. Check it out. It's called This Family. It's a Rubbing Doesn't Help, released in 1996, so some time ago. Here's Magna Pop.

Yeah, that was a from the Songhai Blues, their latest one called Heritage from 2025. The song was Gambari. And then we had from Siberia, Atiken. I've been playing them. I really dig them. Net, that's their latest single release from 2026. And before that, again, that was This Family, Magna Pop, Rubbing Doesn't Help. And his next one, 2026, just released. Sweeping Promises is the band. You Say I Romanticize, the album, and the song is Shooting Shadows. Here they are.

Yeah, that was Bird Legs from the latest one called Visions Beyond the Ape Cave, just released 2026. The song was Emergence. It's now 8:57, 3 minutes before 9 o'clock. Thank you for tuning in to this edition of Music for the Easily Bored. My name is Fred. This is KNYOLP for Dragon, 107.7 FM. Also streaming live on the web at KNYO.org. And I got one more here. And this is from Denmark. Yeah, strong Denmark. Torbjørn Risager and the Black Tornado. That was from 2014. Too Many Roads. Here's the title track. We got too many of them. Anyway, have a good week. Tune in next Monday, 8 o'clock. Here's Torbjørn Risager and the Black Tornado.

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I'm going to ask you to do something since we're recording, and since you are a singing type audience. 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

0: A friend of mine last night was saying that was the Florida part of me coming out. That had nothing to do with Tennessee. It's my fascination with trucks. See, I'm from two places. I'm from sort of Florida, Georgia, and from Tennessee. And there are a lot of straight roads in Florida. I always wanted to get myself a big truck and just whistle right down the Sunshine State Parkway.
1: Trying to think.

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1: Not even, yeah.

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screams a drooping lady, offering her dream dolls at less than extortionate prices. 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

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Thank you.

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0: You don't work too hard, baby.
1: You know, I ain't no Hollywood star. 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No, I'm just a working man.
0: You don't work too hard, baby.
1: I never ran in a football game 200 yards.
0: That's the kind of man I like. That's the kind of man I like.
1: But you know, I can take care of those country girls. 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
1: If we continue to consume our natural resources at the rate we do now, by 2050, it could take three Earths to meet our needs. 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Be the voice for those who have no voice. 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
1: Jose Cuervo. I tell you one thing, it sure turned a train full of freaks into a party, man. Didn't it, boy? Yeah. All right, now what should I do? All right, I'll do a song, man, and I'll tell you, you could apply it to, well, just about anything you wanted to, but it could almost be even called the truth. I wouldn't go that far. I wouldn't heavy up on anybody like that, man. But I'll tell you one thing. The song's got something to say, man, if you can dig it. It's talking about everybody's life, man, and what passes by you and what you miss and what you grab, man. It's a song called Get It While You Can, because it ain't going to be there when you wake up, man.

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Hi, this is Wendy from the Mendocino Cookie Company. I want you to know I listen to KNYO as often as I can, and for sure in the wee hours of the morning when I'm baking all those cookies that you love so much. 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I'm happy to support them, and I think that you should too. And by all means, listen as often as possible.

0: there's a picture.
1: He stands over 40 foot tall.
0: There's a big
1: faces forever
0: of a people. I don't know who they are. There he is, Mr. New Year's. Look, there's a Bill Graham on the top of the cake. This is exciting.
1: I see John Lennon over there. And Buckner! Buckner himself! Riding! This must have cost millions! Can you imagine the price of...
0: More than that.
1: Well, look, it's Franklin Roosevelt! It's an FDR! He's got FDR! He's got FDR! Sam the Eagle from the Muppets. It's beautiful, folks. Sam the Eagle, and he's tossing out little parachutes. And the little parachutes are settling over the people.
0: This thing's going to run us over. It's
1: and
0: coming terribly close. It's getting too close to me, Pete. I'm out of here. You take it. Ken Kusevich. Who is that?
1: Oh, look.
0: Ken
1: Eric Clapton. Eric Clapton himself. Eric Clapton!
0: That's another Eric Clapton.
1: Oh, Frank Zappa. I must be Frank Zappa.
0: Zappa.
1: Good
0: who
1: God,
0: is that?
1: Who's that? Rasputin! Rasputin is here! We got Rasputin, FDR, and Eric Clapton!
0: That's another FDR.
1: FDR! And Eric! And he's coming closer! Ah! It's Orson Welles on the top! Orson!
0: What's that guy's name? The guy with the Manny. That's Jerry Garcia, that one. It's Jerry Garcia, look.
1: Oh, it's not.
0: Yes,
1: that's
0: Jerry Garcia.
1: Oh, my God. It's a music like my watch.
0: That was a great, look at this. This is great. Look at these things. They're great. You look
1: now, skeletons are jumping out of the thing.
0: Listen, this is it.
1: Now, things are jumping out of the skeletons.

0: from Belfast, 5 Mile Smile on KNYO.
1: It's critical to understand that the entire structure of this system can only produce one thing in the long run. Debt. The end result of the system without fail is slavery, for it is impossible for the government and thus the public to ever come out of the self-generated debt. The founding fathers.

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I purchased with a fake ID. 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I stayed up listening to Queen when I was 17.

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Well, my brother Phil and I were little kids. We got to know for the rest of our lives a guy by the name of Lee Allen. And Lee played tenor sax, the tenor sax solos on all the great Fats Domino, Professor Longhair, Little Richard, and Shirley and Lee, and Earl King, and Roy Brown, and countless other records coming out of New Orleans in the all through the early 50s, through the late 50s and early 60s. And Lee was the one that taught us everything that we've learned and then forgotten about music. And Lee passed away about a year and a half ago, and this one's for Lee.

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1: Hi, this is Wendy from the Mendocino Cookie Company. 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I'm happy to support them, and I think that you should too. And by all means, listen as often as possible.

Thank you. The dogs in the audience. Thank you very much. At one point now called, she's got the jack. And of course, you know, it's all that card game. Three-handed poker.

moments that we have left, we want to talk right down to earth in a language that everybody here can easily understand.

0: KNYOLP, Fort Bragg, California. Low power to the people.
1: If we continue to consume our natural resources at the rate we do now, by 2050, it could take three Earths to meet our needs. 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Be the voice for those who have no voice. 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

0: Well, in that moment, in that time of complete dislocation, you know, people can get together and create new spaces for the dislocations that are coming. And only people can do that, because it's only in people's human interest to do that. And once they do that, new things are born. You know, I remember reading about the French Revolution, and, you know, they had strikes and they had, you know, real big groups of people gathering in resistance. And, you know, in many ways, the old France was transformed. And when you think about even something like the MOVE confrontation in Philadelphia back in the 1980s, during those periods of high tension and high stress, you know, people didn't recognize that crime fell. You know what I mean? Now, part of it was because part of the city was occupied by huge numbers of cops. But it's also that people were looking in ways and at things they had never seen before, right? And when people turn their attention from the individual to the collective, they see things that their minds has never prepared them to see. They see people working together, fighting together, and struggling together against the state. When that happens, consciousness will change for some of us. It'll expand, and people will sense and see and begin to taste and smell new possibilities, new ways of living with each other, and new ways of resistance to the empire and the billionaire class and the ruling clique. That will be transformative. That will be transformative. And, you know, it answers the question about why is the fat guy organizing military to attack Americans internally and non-Americans externally. Because military is the tool, right? A force. It is the state using force to intimidate others so that they can steal better, quicker, you know, more voluminously, you know? We used to say back during the Iraq War days, you know, war for oil. Now, what are we seeing before our very eyes? You know, Venezuela, it was all about oil. Because when they gave this cat, you know, billions and billions of dollars in oil, he was happy as a cat on a hot tin roof. He was like in heaven. And I got so much oil, I don't even know whether to like drink it or just sell it to somebody and make money, you know. When Iran talks about, and they gave a few tankers to these people, they went cuckoo with delight because oil equals money. Money equals capital. And to capitalists, the most important thing on the planet is capital, not people, not things even, but capital, because it makes them richer. And that's their only, only interest. That's the world we're looking at. But it can be changed if people organize, get together, fight not against each other, but fight together against the powers that be. With love, not fear. This is Mumia Abu-Jamal.
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0: You worried about your own position as manager now at Newcastle, Bill?
1: Have you ever been told off? What a diabolical question you'd ask,
0: Bill.
1: So off, didn't it? You can put that in the radio as well. What a disgraceful question.
0: Put that out. I just had to ask you that.
1: You

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1: We are strong, we are resilient, and we will get through this together. 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
0: You don't work too hard, baby.
1: I never ran in a football game 200 yards.
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0: Hi, everybody. I'm Freebo, and I'm speaking to you from Folk Alliance in Kansas City, Missouri. I'm with
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6: Okay, I'm the big kahuna here. Do you have a problem with that?
1: I'm the big kahuna. What's going on, poor Bragg? Happy Taco Tuesday, man. Man. Oh, get your tacos, man. I love it. Let's get it on with today. It's the last Tuesday of the month. Snap. Goodbye, 8. Hello, 9. Next Tuesday will be the first.

Cali, Cali. I'm going back to Cali. I don't think so. I'm going back to Cali, Cali, Cali. I'm going back to Cali. I don't think so.

I'm going back to Cali, rising, surprising, advising, realizing she's sizing me up. Her bikini, small, heels, tall.

that makes me know that we had the right idea in the beginning, and we just need to maintain our focus and elevate. We update our formulas. We have certain formulas, but we update them with the times and everything, you know? And so, you know, the rhyme style is elevated, the style of beats is elevated, but it's still Guru and Premier. And there's always a message involved.

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I said, you know, they on that regular degular. 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
1: Does anyone have any?